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1: Great faith begins with a full surrender of our life to Christ. Is He Lord over your eyes, what you watch? Is He Lord over your hands, what you touch? Is He Lord over your feet, where you go? If Jesus is my Lord, then I'm saying, Lord, whatever you say, that's what I'm doing. I'm obeying you. I don't care what it is. You're Lord. There's nothing you can ask me to do that I'm not going to do. We're talking about having great faith here.
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1: We're talking about true riches in Christ. And today I want to talk about the Holy Spirit. And isn't that interesting how He showed up here today wonderfully, as He always does. But, you know, someone says, what's the services like at Faith Church? I said, they're always good. They're all good. Some are just better than others. Right? I think that's the way it is everywhere. All right, I want to talk about true riches in Christ, the gift of the Holy Spirit today, because really, in our life, when we got saved, after we got saved and got filled with the Holy Spirit, with the evidence speaking in tongues, that's when our life really began to get spiritually rich. We were so enriched by that experience. How many can testify to that? Yeah. We were so enriched by the baptism in the Holy Spirit. In fact, we were new Christians. We didn't know anything about church. We were landed in a Presbyterian church where her sister went. And there were some undercover charismatics in that Presbyterian church. You know what I mean by that? You know, you weren't allowed to do any of that speaking in tongues up in the sanctuary, you know, but you could have a private Bible study in the basement somewhere where the Holy Spirit could do what He wanted to do, and people could speak in tongues and move into gifts and whatnot. That was called the charismatic renewal days in the church, and it was a great move of God. But this lady in the church, what was her name?
3: Dixie.
1: Dixie. She gave us a book. She kind of slipped it to us without the pastor seeing. Gave us a book on the Holy Spirit by a guy named Dennis Bennett. Dennis Bennett was an Episcopalian priest who led the charismatic renewal in the whole Episcopalian church. How many remember those days? Well, there was an outpouring of the Holy Spirit in evangelical churches. The Pentecostal churches had become dry and legalistic, and people were looking for a fresh experience with God and get out of the legalism and bondage of the Pentecostal church. And God started pouring out His Spirit where people were hungry and thirsty in the evangelical churches, even in the Catholic Church at Notre Dame. And this revival went around the world called the Charismatic Renewal. Our church grew in that time. Some of you were there back in the 80s, early 80s. We grew to hundreds of people in the church in that Charismatic Renewal. It was a great time. And God has told me something. He told me that He's going to restore that word movement to the church again. The next wave we're going to see is a wave with people coming back to church who are spiritually hungry. Come on. We're going to fill up the church again with spiritually hungry people. I'm so excited because I've lived through that era. And it seems like, wow, we've been through an era where you have to play all these games to get people to come to church. You know, you have to have felt need messages, and you have to have special groups come and minister, singing, whatever. You know, that's all good, but it became more, the church became more of an entertainment center, you know, having to use all the world's marketing strategies to try to get people to come to church. And I realize we have to do programs, but you know, it's all pointless if there's no real spiritual hunger and desire, isn't it? Yes. It's all pointless. I mean, it's like joining a club, you know. And boy, we've had to live through some of those years. And as pastors that have been through the revivals and the charismatic renewals and have to go through this season where the church has morphed into this consumer-driven operation has been hard for some of us that have been through that. And some of you that have been through it. It's been hard for you too. Can I get an amen?
4: Yes, amen?
1: So we want something different. We want what we've experienced and what we've had, and then some. And it's coming back. We've got to wait it out. I'm excited. Come on, somebody. Woo, we got to wait it out. Seasons change. And God's already told us what's coming. And we're just ready. We're just sitting on the precipice of it. We're just ready. And you're going to see this church filled again in more than one service on Sunday morning. I believe that with all my heart. But it ain't going to be because we got all our programs together. Although we're going to do our programs, but we're not going to be driven by that. We're going to be driven by the presence of God, driven by the Word of God, driven by spiritual hunger. Amen? Well, praise the Lord. This isn't my message, but since I'm so messed up spiritually today, it doesn't matter, does it? We're going to do something worthwhile here. Hebrews chapter 6, verse 1 and 2. Therefore, leaving the discussion of the elementary principles of Christ, let us go on to perfection. The word perfection means completion or maturity in Christ. God's goal for everyone is to become mature, to grow up to completeness in Christ, to the maximum measure of maturity, which is evidenced in Jesus himself. He's the pattern and goal. Not laying again the foundation of repentance from dead works. You see, we shouldn't have to go back and start over all the time as a Christian. But many, many Christians do that. They get going for a while, and they fall out and get started again. They fall out and get started again, and they never grow up. It's just a perpetual cycle of immaturity in their life. And that's a curse. Did you know that's a curse? Perpetual immaturity is a curse. Malachi chapter 4, verse 5 and 6 said, God's going to send the spirit of Elijah to turn the hearts of the children to the hearts of the fathers, lest I come and smite the earth with a curse. Well, what is he talking about there? The curse is perpetual immaturity until the relationship again in the body of Christ are formed and we understand that we're children of God and we become the mature sons. Our hearts turn toward him, his hearts turn toward us, and we develop that mature relationship. We stay immature. And that's a curse, perpetual immaturity. You know why? Because if you don't grow up spiritually mature, you always hear about the blessings that come with maturity, but you can never enjoy them. That's another subject. But anyway, that's what this passage is talking about. He said, let's not have to go back and redo all the basics. Let's move on. But I want to emphasize one right here today, because he said, not laying again the foundation of repentance from dead works and faith toward God, and of the teaching or the doctrine of baptisms or laying on of hands or resurrection of the dead or eternal judgment. These are all fundamental principles of the Christian life that we learn as new Christians, and we go on from there. But one of the teachings that's been left out of the modern church is this teaching on the doctrine of baptisms or the baptism in the Holy Spirit. I want to get to, because there are three, and then I want to lay hands on anybody today. Our praise team will come back, and we're going to pray for people to be filled with the Holy Ghost, receive the baptism in the Holy Spirit. If you're not already, today, you can be. The doctrine of baptism. The word doctrine is a word for teaching. The teaching of baptisms. Notice it's plural. There's three, at least three, that I want to point out. The first one is baptism into Christ, or that was Paul's way of saying being born again. Paul never used the term born again. Jesus used it in John 3. Peter used it in his writing when he said being born again, not of a corruptible seed, but of an incorruptible seed by the word of God that lives and abides forever. Peter used it. Jesus used it. Paul never used it. How did he say born again? What was his terminology? It was to be baptized into Christ. That was his terminology, because that's what happens when you're born again. You're baptized into the body of Christ. You're placed into Christ's body. All right? 1 Corinthians chapter 12, verse 12 through 18 says, for as the body is one and has many members, but all the members of that one body being many are one body, so also is Christ. For by one Spirit we were all baptized into one body. Notice that. By one Spirit we were all baptized into one body, whether Jews or Greeks, whether slave or free, and have all been made to drink into one Spirit. For in fact, the body is not one member, but many. If the foot should say, because I am not a hand, I'm not of the body, is it therefore not of the body? And if the ear should say, because I'm not an eye, am I not of the body? Is it therefore not of the body? If the whole body were an eye, where would be the hearing? If the whole were hearing, where would be the smelling? But now God has set the members, each one of them, in the body, as just as he pleased. Every one of us, now we're baptized into the body of Christ, we are a member in particular. We have a specific role to play, just like my eye has a function, my ears have a function, every part of my body has a function. Every one of us as born-again Christians that are in-Christed, say it with me, I'm in-Christed. Not encrusted. You're in-Christed. You're in Christ. Hallelujah. Say it with me, I'm in Christ. That means you're born again, right? Baptized by one Spirit into one body. And God, as it pleases him, has given you a particular function that you are to employ in the building up of his body. Galatians 3:27 says, for as many as of you as were baptized into Christ have put on Christ. Now you have that new nature, that new character. That's what he means when he says put on Christ. It means you put on, or you actually live out this new character that you have, the Christ-like person that you really are. Did you know you are?
3: Yes.
1: Did you know your neighbor's a Christ-like person?
3: Yes.
1: Look at your neighbor. Go ahead. Just tell him, husband, wife, wife, you're a Christ-like person. You're a Christ-like person. Yeah, you're like Christ. Yeah. Okay. So this first baptism, the baptism into Christ, is the new birth. Okay? But there's something goes beyond that, the new birth. Ephesians 4:15-16, speaking of being a member of the body and having a particular function, it says, but speaking the truth in love, may grow up in all things into him who is the head, Christ, from whom the whole body, notice this, joined and knit together by what every joint supplies, according to the effective working by which every part does its share. It causes growth of the body for the edifying of itself in love. Wow. You know, every one of us have a function when we're joined to the body of Christ through the new birth. Okay, that's when we're joined to the body, when we're baptized into Christ and born again, we're joined to the body of Christ. 1 Corinthians 6:17 says, they that are joined to the Lord are one spirit. So by one spirit are we all baptized into one body. We all are partakers of the same spirit and all in the same body, right?
3: Yes.
1: All right. But we all have a different function. Some will have similar functions, you know. But everyone has a function that it pleases God. And when you're born again, you're joined to the body. Now you got to be knit. You know, when you talk about knitting, you're talking about like weaving a tapestry. And that's a beautiful thing. That's the picture God uses of the church, the body of Christ universally, and the body of Christ locally. The body of Christ locally is kind of like, what's the word, a microcosm of the big universal. Everything that's in the universal big worldwide church should be evidenced in the local church. All the members, people that have been born again, joined to the body, and then they're knit. They are woven into the tapestry, the beautiful picture of Christ manifested in that local church. Amen? And that's what we have here at Faith Church. People that connect and they're born again, they get saved, or they come here saved, and then they kind of get knit their function, find their function and start using their function. The Bible says here to supply what the body needs, and the body grows, and it does it in love. Praise God. That's beautiful, isn't it?
3: Yes, it is.
1: So that's the first baptism, baptism into Christ. Could talk a lot more about that, but I want to get to the third baptism. The second baptism is water baptism. Why must we be water baptized? Well, the Bible tells us something. Somebody dies, you have to bury them, right? Romans 6:1-4 says, what shall we say then? Shall we continue in sin that grace may abound? Certainly not. How shall we who died to sin live any longer in it? Or do you not know that as many of us as were baptized into Christ Jesus, see, born again, were baptized into his death? In other words, when we got born again, we are identifying with Christ's death, burial, and resurrection. In other words, he died for us. He took our place. So as far as God's concerned, that was John on the cross who died. John, who's buried, and John, who was resurrected. We buried with him in baptism. We were crucified with Christ. We've been raised together with Christ, thank God, and the resurrection of life power is in us. The same power that raised Christ from the dead is what quickened you. The same power that raised Christ from the dead is what brought you out of spiritual death into spiritual life and created you a new creature in Christ. Hallelujah. If the same spirit that raised Christ from the dead dwells in you, then that same spirit will quicken your mortal body. It's that same resurrection power that recreated your human spirit that is also going to quicken your dead body after you die, if you're in the grave, if Jesus doesn't come. It's the same power. Amen. And that power is in you right now. Woo, come on. Hallelujah. Hey, woo, Sholabahata. Say, I have resurrection power. Yes, you do. The same power that raised Christ from the dead is on the inside of you. Yeah. Think about that. So awesome. Okay. So if I died with Christ in my identification with his substitutionary work, if I died with Christ, I died to sin. Okay. And if you're dead, dead people don't respond to anything, right? That's what you're saying. When you go into water baptism, you're saying, I died to sin. I am no longer responsive to sin. I respond only to God and his word and his spirit in my life. I'm alive to God, Paul said, and dead to sin. And so I'm burying that old man that died. When I go in that water, I'm saying, I know I'm dead to sin, and I'm burying that old man and that past life. And when I come out, that old man ain't coming out with me. I'm coming out to walk in newness of life because I am resurrected with Christ and I'm a new creature in Christ. Hallelujah. Bury him. Amen. It is not just a symbolic thing. It is an actual act that you do in your life. It says, therefore, in verse 4, we were buried with him through baptism into death, that just as Christ was raised from the dead by the glory of the Father, even so we also should walk in newness of life. So there's two baptisms that are in the life of every Christian. Baptism into Christ, you're born again. Then baptism in water, where you bury the old man and you identify with Christ in his death and say, I'm no longer alive to sin, I'm dead to sin. And what's dead is buried. Hallelujah. Okay. Then the third baptism is a baptism with the Holy Spirit. Remember what it said in 1 Corinthians. He said, where we read it, he said, for by one Spirit are we all baptized into one body. By one Spirit. Now he's saying that there's a baptism with the Holy Spirit. Acts 1:4, Jesus said, and being assembled together with them, he commanded them not to depart from Jerusalem, but to wait for the promise of the Father, which he said, you have heard from me. Well, he said, when I go away, I will not leave you alone, but I'll send another comforter, the Holy Spirit, for he dwells with you and he shall be in you. And so the Father promised when Jesus was resurrected and seated at the right hand that he would send the Holy Spirit. And so Jesus reminded them in Acts. He said, go and wait, Luke 24:49. Go and wait until you be endued. And behold, I send the promise of the Father upon you, but tarry in Jerusalem until you be endued with power from on high. Now, I want to answer four questions about the baptism with the Holy Spirit. Four questions that you need, if you're not baptized in the Holy Spirit, as you're going to see they were in the Bible, today you need to consider receiving that. Let the Holy Spirit baptize you with his Spirit. Okay, immerse you fully, submersed in the Spirit. And when you are, there's an overflow. Out of your belly flows rivers of living water. We're going to talk about that. And if you're already baptized in the Holy Spirit, then I want to equip you. When you talk to your Christian friends who don't believe in Pentecost for today or the baptism with the Holy Spirit, I want to give you some equipping and some answers for them. The first question is it subsequent to the new birth? Is it a separate and distinct experience? Some people say, well, I thought I received the Spirit when I got saved. Yes, you did in the new birth. You received the Spirit. John 20:22, after the resurrection of Jesus, he meets them in behind closed doors when Thomas was missing church services. And when he had said this, he breathed on them and said to them, receive the Holy Spirit. Well, he wasn't talking about, well, let me just back up and say, what he was talking about here was being born again, because he's the firstborn from the dead. Nobody could be born again until Christ was born again. This is right after the resurrection. The first ones to get born again after the resurrection were these apostles that he had trained. Okay? But we know this is not all there was to it. There was another experience, another dimension of the Spirit that they were to receive, because he told them so. After he said, receive the Spirit, then he says, go to the upper room and wait until you be endued with power from on high. So there's now a subsequent experience, separate and distinct from just being born again of the Spirit or baptized into the body of Christ. And it's called the baptism with the Holy Spirit. And it is a subsequent experience to the new birth. It's separate and distinct. Let me give you some proof. You want to take notes so this you can share this with people? You've got a lot of Christians out here that haven't received the Holy Spirit this way, haven't been baptized with the Holy Spirit. Many, many. The Samaritan Christians, Acts chapter 8, verses 12 through 17. Philip had gone down to Samaria and preached a revival. Many people were saved and healed. Let's read it. But when they believed Philip, as he preached the things concerning the kingdom of God in the name of Jesus Christ, both men and women were baptized. Well, would you say these people got saved?
3: Yes.
1: Of course they did. Then Simon himself also believed. He was a sorcerer. And when he was baptized, he continued with Philip and was amazed, seeing the miracles and signs which were done. Now when the apostles who were at Jerusalem heard that Samaria had received the word of God, remember what Peter said, being born again, not of a corruptible seed, but of an incorruptible seed by the word of God that lives and abides forever. 1 Peter 1:23, I think it is. They received the word of God concerning Jesus and the kingdom of God. That means they were born again. Okay? Now when the apostles were at Jerusalem, heard Samaria had received the word of God, they sent Peter and John to them, who when they had come down, prayed for them that what? They might get born again? No, that they might receive the Holy Spirit, for as yet he had fallen on none of them. They were only baptized in the name of the Lord Jesus, which is when you get saved. Then they laid hands on them, and they received the Holy Spirit. So you can see right here is the new birth and a subsequent experience of receiving the Holy Spirit when the apostles' hands were laid upon them, or being baptized with the Holy Spirit. My first point I'm making, it's a subsequent experience, separate and distinct from being born again. What about the Apostle Paul? Acts chapter 9, verse 4 through 6. Then he fell to the ground. This is when Jesus appeared to Paul and heard a voice saying to him, Saul, Saul, why are you persecuting me? Woo! And he said, who are you, Lord? Then the Lord said, I'm Jesus. Would you say that Paul met Jesus that day? I am Jesus whom you're persecuting. It's hard for you to kick against the goad. So he, trembling and astonishing, said, Lord, what do you want me to do? Now, what does the Bible say? If you believe in your heart, God raised Jesus from the dead and confess Jesus as Lord, you'll be
3: saved.
1: I think he could see Jesus was raised from the dead because he appeared to him. And then he identified himself as Lord, and Peter, John, or Paul accepted the risen Christ as Lord right then. And how do you know that? Because when you make Jesus Lord, you surrender your life to him. The next thing out of your mouth when you make Jesus Lord is you say, well, what do you want me to do? I surrender to you. What is your will for my life? I'd say Paul got saved, wouldn't you? Of course he did. All right. And so it says, the Lord, when he said, what do you want me to do? Then the Lord said to him, arise and go into the city, and you will be told what you must do. Nobody that's unsaved obeys Jesus. And so in verse 17, we see Ananias, this disciple, God, a disciple, thank God, who listened to God and walked with God. The Lord spoke to Ananias. He said, Ananias, and Ananias went his way and entered the house. He met Ananias. He said, I want you to go to this house. Gave him the address. Wow, isn't that great? God can even tell you in addresses. He gave a guy an address, and he said, I want you to go there and pray for Saul. And Ananias went his way and entered the house, and laying his hands on him, he said, Brother Saul, the Lord Jesus, who appeared to you on the road as you came, has sent me that you might receive your sight and be filled with the Holy Spirit. So now we got Paul has one experience, met Jesus, confessed him as Lord. No doubt he's born again because he's ready to obey and submit to Jesus. And he'd got to wait to be filled with the Holy Ghost. And so Ananias laid hands on him, and, you know, the rest is history. He must have been filled with the Holy Ghost speaking in tongues right here, because there's no other place that tells us where Paul actually began to speak in tongues. It tells us all about him speaking in tongues and his teaching on tongues, and that he prayed in tongues more than everybody else. And when would that have happened? Must have happened right here. All right, what about the Ephesians? Acts chapter 19, verses 1 through 7. Baptism with the Holy Spirit is subsequent, separate and distinct to the new birth. Acts 19, 1 through 7. It happened when Apollos was at Corinth. That's not Apollos, that's Apollos. Was at Corinth, but I've been to Corinth, but anyway. That Paul, having passed through the upper regions, came to Ephesus, and finding some disciples. Now check it out here. He found some disciples. He said to them, did you receive the Holy Spirit when you believed? What's Paul talking about? And he said to them, so they said to him, no, we have not so much as heard whether there is a Holy Spirit. How many know they weren't saved? And he said to them, into what then were you baptized? So they said, into John's baptism. John was baptizing people in preparation for the Lord to come. Nobody was born again. It was a baptism of repentance. He was saying, get ready to turn away from your old life and turn to a new, as soon as Jesus gets here. That was John's baptism, okay? And so Paul said, John indeed baptized with the baptism of repentance, saying to the people that they should believe on him who would come after him, that is, on Christ. And when they heard this, they were baptized in the name of the Lord Jesus. So right then they found out Jesus had already come. John's baptism is now a thing of the past. Its usefulness is ended. They received Jesus right here, but they were baptized in the name of the Lord Jesus. They got saved. And now here's the baptism of the Holy Spirit. And when Paul laid his hands on them, the Holy Spirit came on them, and they spoke with tongues and prophesied. Now the men were about 12 in all. So here we see them, these disciples who were not saved. They'd been baptized by John. Paul shows them that Jesus had already come. Oh, good. They received Jesus, get baptized in the name of the Lord Jesus, baptized into the body of Christ, born again. And then he says, okay, time to receive the Holy Spirit. Laid hands on them, and they all filled with the Holy Ghost and began to speak with tongues. It's a subsequent experience, isn't it? At least it is in all these passages. Okay, so number one, the baptism with the Holy Spirit is subsequent to salvation. Now, you can share that with your friends that are not filled with the Holy Ghost. Number two, is it evidenced by speaking in tongues? This is a big one. Is it evidenced by speaking in tongues? Acts 2, 1 through 4, when the day of Pentecost had fully come, they were all with one accord in one place, and suddenly there came a sound from heaven as of a rushing mighty wind, and it filled the whole house where they were sitting. Then there appeared to them divided tongues as of fire, and one sat on each of them, and they were all filled with the Holy Ghost, the Holy Spirit, and began to speak with other tongues as the Spirit gave the utterance. So here we see when they're filled with the Holy Spirit, the evidence that they are really filled with the Holy Spirit as they were on the day of Pentecost, not just have the Holy Spirit, but filled with the Holy Spirit, they began to speak in tongues. Acts chapter 10, verse 44. This is really a good one on evidence. While Peter was speaking at Cornelius' house, these words, the Holy Spirit fell on all those who heard the word, and those of the circumcision, the Jews, who believed were astonished, as many as came with Peter, because the gift of the Holy Spirit had been poured out on the Gentiles also, as it was on the Jews on the day of Pentecost. We read in Acts 2, 1 through 4. For what? Now listen to this now. He said, because the gift of the Holy Spirit had been poured out on the Gentiles also, for they heard them speak with tongues and magnify God. Then Peter answered, can anyone forbid water that these should be baptized who have received the Holy Spirit just as we have? How did they receive it? Well, Acts 2, 1 through 4, they were all filled with the Holy Ghost, spoke with tongues. And Peter said, they received the Holy Spirit just like we did. I hear them speaking in tongues. They got just same thing we've got. I heard them speaking in tongues. Evidence. Say it with me, evidence.
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So here is the good news, my friends. The good news. There is, therefore, now no condemnation, no punishment, no curse for all those who are in Christ Jesus. All your fears have been taken away. Instead, hope has been given. Because God, out of His great love, redeemed us on the cross. 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

Psalm 119, 105. It says, "Your word is a lamp unto my feet and a light unto my path." We have God in us, and He is light, and therefore we are the light of the world. This song celebrates that light. We march.

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This is Angel 3, Hope Radio, Palau.

So here is the good news, my friends. The good news. There is, therefore, now no condemnation, no punishment, no curse for all those who are in Christ Jesus. All your fears have been taken away. Instead, hope has been given. Because God, out of His great love, redeemed us on the cross. So now, my friends, no power of hell and no scheme of man

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1: Your actions are what shows what you really believe, what you do. I always think that farmers are great because they dig in the spring and it's cold, and they clean things up when there's snow on the ground. Sometimes they even plow some the year before, and they get ready to plant seed, and they get ready to farm, trusting that God will take care of the seasons. God, I ask you tonight to break every chain and shackle and everything that keeps us from experiencing your presence, your power, and your move, Lord. God, I thank you not to get people to come to this church, but to get people to come to the kingdom. Help us be kingdom-minded people. Father, break the mold of the traditional church and let us see a Book of Acts church in the name of Jesus. That we see it how it's written in the Word. Not from tradition, not from routine, not from what our fathers did, but from the Scriptures. Father, I thank you that this will be a biblically built church, even though it has a sure foundation, that the next level of building, another story, God, I thank you can build upon the foundation another story that's written in the Bible. Another, not the story, but a story on top of the foundation, another height that's biblically built. God, I thank you that you will be allowed to purge and clean and cleanse this church. That means our hearts and our minds so that we think right, God, that we think on things that are lovely, just, and pure. Father, I thank you that you go after all the sin that easily besets us, God. That you make us clean people that can be trusted with revelation and wealth and riches. That we don't live, God, in the self-deception that we're okay. And that we don't compare ourselves to others, God, but that we compare ourselves to you. Father, I call in every wayward son and daughter that belongs in this house. In Jesus' name, I command them to come in. But I speak them to come under, God, under. Under. So that they can go up high. Thank you, God, that the covering that this ministry is in the days to come, in all the things that are coming on the earth, Lord, that the people will be safe because they're covered like the blood was over the door. The safety, God, that no plague will come nigh our dwelling. It wasn't Moses that kept them safe, Lord, it was the blood, but they had a Moses to listen to, God. So I thank you that they did what the Moses told them. They put the blood over their door. And they were saved and safe when evil came. Father, we pray for this nation tonight. Father, I thank you that the nation will not keep deteriorating. And if it does, Lord, it's for redemptive purposes that you have a plan to save the nation. Father, even if you do some things, I thank you they're all for redemptive purposes, God. Father, we pray for the righteous people. Protect them, God. You've been able to protect them in anything. In the Scripture, Lord, you protected your people. I thank you that you will protect your people again. Keep the children in school this year. Keep them safe. Father, I thank you that their angels behold the face of God and no shootings will take place. God, protect our children. Keep them from harm. In the name of Jesus. Father, thank you for a desire of prayer coming back to the house. In Jesus' name, amen and amen. Thank you for praying with me there. I pray that you were in agreement. Those are all good, safe things, aren't they? Keep your kids safe. Keep you safe from plagues, calamities. Amen. Diseases. No matter how they get there. You know, after a while, you just want God to do it. You don't even care how it gets there anymore, you know. You just want to be protected, whether it's man-made or devil-made or whatever-made. Amen. How many of you are working on somebody in particular right now that you got your sights on somebody that you, that God's put on your heart to work on? I'll put my hand up. Amen. Stay on it. Stay on it. There's just, you got to do it a certain way so you, Jesus is who they see. And you know how it is, they're watching your life. You got to not compromise with your life. They got to kind of see a steady, stable, sturdy person. Not a perfect person, but a sturdy, steady, and stable person that stays with God regardless of what's going on in their life. You know, I was thinking about what all I wanted to talk to you about tonight, because there's so many things. I'm wanting so much of God right now, I almost want to just talk to you about hunger. You know, America has their needs met so good, they're not hungry for that much. You know, your soul is satisfied with bread. And when you get satisfied with bread, you know, natural hunger produces a hunger for something, for God. And when you get all your needs met, you can become very passive. And this country is the most blessed nation there has ever been. There's nobody that's ever had more than we have, that I know of. I mean, not the massive population. However, there's an increase of wealth around the world, but it's still a lot of it is from borrowed. Do you realize in China, even in 1996 or 97, you know, there was almost all bicycles. And you realize there's so much prosperity in around the world, they all have cars now. I mean, they all rode bikes back then. Things did change, and the world is prospering, but it still needs God, right? Amen. All those Chinese, all those people that went to China to do missionary work years ago, you know, a lot of their seeds are still in operation.
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1: Thank you, Lord. Let's turn to Matthew chapter 26. Thank you, Lord. God, give us a hunger. And it came to pass when Jesus had finished all these sayings, he said unto his disciples, you know that after 2 days is the feast of the Passover, and the Son of Man is betrayed to be crucified. Now, if I was reading that at home, you know what I'd have to do? I'd have to go see what sayings he finished. I got to go back, because if he said he finished the sayings, I got to go back. And just to touch that for a minute, it's really the signs of his coming, about being ready. It's about the virgins, talents, what you do with your time, what you do with yourself. You know, I was I was thinking about Miles Monroe. He's been gone now. Not quite a year, but he's been gone a while. And how he said the richest place in the world is the graveyard. That's what he believed. He really believed the richest place in the world was the graveyard. It's where all the unwritten books were. It's where all the businesses that were never started are. And when I say that, I was thinking of Elijah and Elisha. I've told you this before. You know, Dr. John taught us that the anointing that was on Elijah, that went to Elisha. Okay, you know how mantles get passed and anointings get passed. That because Gehazi disappointed Elijah, and he went AWOL on him. How many of you know he went and took some things that weren't his, and he thought he was getting away with it, and Elijah said, "My spirit went with you. Why did you do it when it wasn't time to take gifts?" That the anointing that was on Elisha that was supposed to go to Gehazi went to the grave. See, that anointing wasn't supposed to be in the grave. Now, everybody talks about the anointing being so strong it raised somebody from the dead, but that anointing was in the wrong place. It wasn't supposed to be in the grave. It was supposed to go to Gehazi, to the next generation. And I personally believe that Elisha really died of a kind of a broken heart because he invested so much in his successor and the mantle didn't get passed. Now, that is how it really works in the kingdom. You know, you realize I'm supposed to do this. I mean, I'm a product of somebody who invested 25 years into my life. And that my goal is to impart it into you and make you more productive. I realize everybody won't be the person that runs the ministry, but you will do your part of the kingdom and bring people in, and the kingdom will be expanded. You don't think about what you're going to get to do. You do it, and you get to do it, and then you teach them to do it. And you don't become a star. You become a servant when you think generationally. It's the generational thinking is one of the things that makes you a good person, because it's not all about you. It's about the next group of people. So if you don't have a vision and you're not a doer, you could sit around and you'll say things are really bad and they're not good and business is no good and nothing's happening at church. A lot can happen in church if it happens in your life.
0: 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We pray that this anointed message has been a blessing to your life. In the book of John, chapter 14 and verse 6, God's word says that Jesus Christ is the way, the truth, and the life, and that no one comes unto God the Father in any other manner than through accepting, believing, and confessing that the shed blood of Jesus has cleansed them from their sins, and that He truly is the risen Savior and Lord of their life. 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
1: 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Oswald Chambers 曾告诫我们这一点，要警惕任何与你对耶稣的忠诚相竞争的事物。在人类语境中，基督被视为一种破坏性的罪，它有愤怒、恐惧和贪婪交织而成。基督是对他人所拥有的东西感到不满，他不仅想要别人拥有的东西，还希望别人得不到。我们可能会嫉妒物质财富、身体特征、天赋或能力。嫉妒通常伴随着猜疑、嫉妒甚至竞争，并可能导致诽谤和暴力。圣经告诫我们，在任何情况下都要知足掌乐，并为他人的好运感到高兴。但嫉妒并不总是消极的情感，正如有敬畏神和被逆神的恐惧，也有敬畏神的嫉妒。在哥林多后书第十一章第二节中，使徒保罗与教会对峙，我对你们有一种神圣的嫉妒，他希望他们全心全意的只忠于基督。蒂姆·凯勒写道，神圣的基督是愤怒的爱，但仍然爱着，这不是为了伤孩子尊心。神圣的基督想要拯救爱情关系。保罗希望教会放弃任何分散他敬拜着的事情，因此我们必须警惕虚假的教导。保罗基都是因为上帝的荣誉受到威胁，这显然不是罪恶的基督。神圣的基督是为了保护一种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
4: There are more extra-biblical sources and writings that back up the Bible than any ancient manuscript ever found. There are literally thousands upon thousands, actually tens of thousands of sources that people that were there, that they saw this. We've been able to find these in archaeological digs and other things, the Dead Sea Scrolls and things of that nature. It all backs up the Bible. I remember tens of thousands of sources. I could get you the number. This isn't in my notes, so I don't remember exactly. But more sources than any other ancient writing, any other. Now, if you go to a university, they don't really teach this kind of stuff that much in secondary schools. But in universities, you could go even in a Bible college and things, and they talk about Aristotle and Plato, and you read. And I read that stuff in college. We had to take so many credits of philosophy, and I loved it because I knew what philosophy was. It was just a man's attempt to explain life without God. That's what philosophy is. But there's philosophy in the Bible, which is the right one. It's the right philosophy. God wrote it about himself, after all. So we talked about the professors, they'll talk about Aristotle and Plato and all their writings as truth, as it's very accurate. This is exactly what this is right. And it's, you know, we know this to be true, and they really love this stuff. But when you bring up the Bible that has tens of thousands of sources backing it up, the same people will say, "Oh, well, that's all just fantasy." You see what I'm saying? We have so much to back up the Bible, and every archaeological dig in the history of mankind has backed up the Bible. There have been times until the early 20th century, Christians would get laughed at when they mentioned the Hittites. When we would mention the Hittites, archaeologists would just laugh at us and say, there's no such people, you know, there's no proof that they ever existed. And there wasn't until the early, it was either the early 20th century or the early 19th century, but really recently. And then all of a sudden, one day, some archaeologists found some proof of the Hittites' existence. So now, all of a sudden, now none of these people ever apologized for saying that we were wrong, you know, that the Bible made a mistake. You'll never get an apology about that. But that happens over and over and over and over. There's never been an archaeological find that went against the Bible. They actually just found some new stuff about Joseph recently. See, there's digs all over Israel all the time. It's never ending. So the church was alive. God birthed the church. Pentecost, basically. Most people say that was the birth of the church. You could take it back to the cross if you wanted to, no doubt. But then in 312 AD, something momentous happened. 312 AD. Constantine, the guy I mention all the time, the Roman emperor that screwed us over big. And as he was praying to Mithras, he reportedly saw a vision in the sky of a flaming cross right next to the sun. And he heard the words, conquer by this. This is what Constantine said, and it was written down by many people, many Roman historians and folks of that nature, as to why he converted to Christianity, even though I'm about to show you that he never did any such thing. I mean, you think about it, a flaming cross in the sky next to the sun. Now, he's praying to Mithras, who is the sun god. Flaming cross in the sky, words that say, conquer by this. Does that sound like Jesus to you? No, not even close. That's the opposite spirit. Jesus came to serve. He's coming back to conquer, but the first time is to serve. The first time is to save as many as he can because he loves us. But, you know, the second coming, of course, different story. So, yeah, if it was about the second coming, I could see the flaming cross conquered by this. Yeah, that's Jesus, the second coming, but not this first one, you know. So Constantine adopted the cross as his symbol, and he won the battle against the master of the mystic arts. So now Constantine's emperor, and then even though he was praying to his god, Mithras, he proclaimed that he was now Christian. The church at the time that I just described, the normal service at the church at the time, they could hardly believe their good fortune. Like, wow. Because you see, until Constantine, I read to you what a normal church service looked like at that time for the first 300 some years. But what was also going on is they were being persecuted by the Romans for those 300 years. Intense persecution. So intense that there were some Roman emperors that would take Christians who were imprisoned and light them on fire as torches for their parties at night. The Romans did not like Christians at all. They hated them. They hate us. The world hates us today. To me, there's not that much of a leap to go from the misrepresentation of the Last Supper at the Olympics and saying that, oh, you Christians should just need to chill out. You know, can't you take a joke? There's not much of a leap from that to lighting Christians on fire, beheading them. There are Christians right now around the world being beheaded every day, every day. We're going that direction. Well, the early church had to live with that every day for 300 years. Persecution was tremendous. So this seemed like an answer to prayer. Wait a minute. The Roman emperor is now a Christian. We got it made now. The persecution did end immediately. Satan is sneaky, sneaky. He'll make you think you won when you lost bad. Christianity went from illegal religion to favored religion in one day, basically. It became popular to be a Christian. All the cool kids were doing it. But was it really an answer to prayer? See, early on, Constantine would offer large sums of money and gifts and positions to rich citizens of Rome to become a Christian. He paid them to become Christian. Well, if you're paid to do something or become something, you're really not becoming that. None of those people became Christian. None of those people were born again. And probably none of them ever got born again. Right? So it's really not, that's not going to work. That's why, you know, God sent Jesus to be a sacrifice for us, because there's really the only way to do it. He knew that he couldn't pay humanity to be something, because we take the money and run is what we do. It's human nature. It's a sin nature. So thousands of Roman rich people flocked to the emperor's new religion, Christianity. Connie Boy made Sunday a religious holiday. Until 325 AD, the church did not meet on Sunday. At some points, they actually met every day. The book of Acts even mentions that, right? At some point, they did that for quite a while. They didn't do it forever, for the whole 300 years, but they met often, right? But now, it's just Sunday is the day. That's when you got to work the other 6 days of the week, but Sunday, that's the religious holiday now. And Constantine started building all these huge, lavish churches all over the empire. So in 325, he ordered the first church council outside of the ones we see in the Bible. The first real church council, well, I say real, it's really not. It'd be like the first dead church council in 325 AD. And Constantine called this council because he wanted to reorganize the church and sharpen its image. See, it's for our good that we need to reorganize, because our image is bad. Our image is taking a hit. You know, if you Christians would just follow along, you'd be all right. Everything would be fine. House churches is how the first church grew to be so big so fast. House churches is how that so many huge churches around the world, not so much in America, but they're doing it now in America with house churches, because house churches, if you read the book of Acts, that's a God idea. It's a good thing. It works. That's the right now. If you read a book on church growth strategies that was written in the last 10 years, every one of them is going to say, cell groups, cell groups, cell groups. That's how you build the church. That's how they teach you to do that today. So that, and they got that from the Bible. It's in the Bible, right? So you have to get rid of that, because if you allow cell groups and house churches, then you have no control over what happens in somebody's house. None. I personally know of pastors and churches in this area where at one point the pastor was fine with cell groups, but then there was another point soon after where the pastor then decided no more cell groups. We have to meet at church. The meetings have to be at church, no more cell groups. I'm not going to say who these people are, but you can get to one of these churches in about 20 minutes from here. No problem. It's all about control. So house churches, illegal now. So now you have to go to these big buildings that Constantine's building for the church. These lavish, beautiful edifices. And if you continued after the Council of Nicaea, if you continued with a house church, you would go to prison and you could be killed. The least that's going to happen is you're going to go to prison. Severe punishments for people that continued with home groups. I'm hoping you're getting the idea that Constantine was not a good guy. He was hearing from Satan, not God. But a lot of Christians like Constantine. He started calling those church buildings basilicas. Imagine that. Most church, Catholic church buildings are called what? Basilicas. That came from Constantine. These buildings were patterned after the throne of the imperial palace in Rome. Let me say that again, just to make sure you get this. They were patterned, the buildings, these basilicas, they were made to be exactly like the imperial palace that Constantine ruled from in Rome. How do I know that? Well, in the front of every basilica, that front as in up here, this would be the front. At the front of every basilica was a throne. Colette and I went to St. Vincent. We were in the St. Vincent Basilica many times. There's a throne there at the front. Go look at it. You know, front doors are usually, well, when we went there, the front doors were always unlocked. Today, maybe not. But only the bishop or the priest sat there. That throne was made for the priest. At first, they called them bishops, because that was a nice biblical term. Then they called him priest. Also a fairly biblical term, but that's not what they ended up doing. That throne in the basilicas was the reminder that that priest that was in charge of those services now in the basilicas, that was a reminder because he's raised up on a throne. That was a reminder to everybody that he was the emperor's hand-picked man to run that church.
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6: Hello and welcome to the Come Alive broadcast. This is your host, Mary Beth Jackson. We are in the book of Proverbs. Let's get into the word. I believe God has something for you today. Proverbs chapter 9, the Passion Translation. Wisdom has built herself a palace upon seven pillars to keep it secure. She has made ready a banquet feast, and the sacrifice has been killed. She has mingled her wine, and the table's all set. She has sent out her maidens, crying out from the high place, inviting everyone to come and eat until they're full. Whoever wants to know me and receive my wisdom, come and dine at my table and drink of my wine. Lay aside your simple thoughts and leave your paths behind. Agree with my ways. Live in my truth, and righteousness you will find. If you try to correct an arrogant cynic, expect an angry insult in return. And if you try to confront an evil man, don't be surprised if all you get is a slap in the face. So don't even bother to correct a mocker, for he'll only hate you for it. But go ahead and correct the wise. They'll love you even more. Teach a wise man what is right, and he'll grow even wiser. Instruct the lovers of God.

She's seductive and restless, and there she sits at the gateway to the high places on her throne overlooking the city. She preaches to all who walk by her, who are clueless as to what is happening. "Come home with me," she invites those who are easily led astray, saying, "Illicit sex is the best sex of all. Our secret affair will be sweeter than all others." Little do they know, when they answer her call, that she dwells among the spirits of the dead, and all her guests soon become citizens of hell. In the Old Testament, there was a queen, and her name was Jezebel. She was going after the prophet of God because one true God, Jehovah, the God of Abraham, Isaac, and Jacob, whose son is Jesus Christ, that God defeated the prophets of Baal, and he showed up by fire. When they prayed to their false God, nothing happened, and proved to all of them that he is the one true God. When Ahab came back to tell his wife, Jezebel, she was furious, and we are reading here in 1 Kings 19, it says, "Now Ahab told Jezebel everything Elijah had done and how he had killed all the prophets with the sword. So Jezebel sent a messenger to Elijah to say, 'May the gods deal with me, be it ever so severely, if by this time tomorrow I do not make your life like that of one of them.' Elijah was afraid and ran for his life. When he came to Beersheba in Judah, he left his servant there while he himself went a day's journey into the wilderness. He came to a broom bush, sat down under it, and prayed that he might die. 'I have had enough, Lord,' he said. 'Take my life. I am no better than my ancestors.' Then he lay down under the bush and fell asleep. At once an angel touched him and said, 'Get up and eat.' He looked around, and there by his head was some bread baked over hot coals and a jar of water. He ate and drank, then lay down again. The angel of the Lord came back a second time and touched him and said, 'Get up and eat, for the journey is too much for you.' So he got up and ate and drank. Strengthened by the food, he traveled 40 days and 40 nights until he reached Horeb, the mountain of God. There he went into the cave and spent the night." From the rest of the story, we see that Elijah was exhausted, that the battle that he had against these false gods and people who were worshiping the false gods was very trying, and he was tired. He was hungry. Now he has this woman called Jezebel, who is the queen at the time, is threatening his life, and he's just tired. In fact, he says, "God, I give up. I just want to die." And God lets him rest, and he sends ministering angels, and the scripture tells us that there are ministering angels to minister to the heirs of salvation. And I pray today that if you are weary, if you're tired, if you've been going up against this boisterous, loud, haughty voice, whether it be in the workplace, you know, there are bullies out there on the internet, so there's bullies in the classroom. It says that she was boisterous and brash, seductive and restless. Maybe there's somebody trying to seduce you to do something wrong, to leave your wife, to have an affair, to seduce you into fame and fortune, but you have to sell your soul to do it. God says in Matthew chapter 11, verse 28, "Come to me, all you who are weary and burdened, give you rest. Take my yoke upon you and learn from me, for I am gentle and humble in heart, and you will find rest for your souls. For my yoke is easy and my burden is light." The Lord sent ministering angels to Elijah, and he slept. And then when he woke, there was actually bread prepared for him. There was already something made for him, supernatural food provided for him, the same way that God provided supernaturally for 40 years. And Moses and the Israelites were in the desert. Every day they went out and there was what was called manna. They didn't really know what it is. And the word manna means, what is it? But it was bread from heaven that sustained them and fed them throughout their 40 years in the desert. In fact, the scriptures say that God helped them. He had already provided that when they were leaving Egypt, they got the clothes from the Egyptians. It said that their clothes did not wear out, their shoes did not wear out. He kept sickness from them. For 40 years, they walked in health.

0: They blessed their food and their water, and they walked in health. And so Elijah was tired. He rested. God woke him up. He fed him. He ate. The angel ministered to him. And then he went to sleep again. This man was exhausted. It was draining. It had sucked the life out of him as he faced the false gods and those who were serving this false god Baal. And he needed to spend time getting replenished. We can't always be in the battle. We need to make sure that we spend time resting. Even God, who is the creator of this universe, he rested on the seventh day. On the Sabbath, God rested to give us an example that, did God need to rest? No, he was setting an example for us that we need to sit and rest, that we don't need to work 7 days a week, that we don't need to go, go, go, go, go, but we need to spend time. And as Matthew said, come unto me. If you labor, you're weary, God will give you rest. And then we see again in Isaiah 40, 31, and I just believe that somebody needs to hear this today because I didn't really know what direction this was going to take, but I believe that God sees and he knows we are out there. He says, we're in the world, but not to be of it. But when you're out there, it takes its toll on you. In fact, when Jesus was washing the disciples' feet, Peter said, oh no, Lord, you can't wash my feet. I should wash your feet. And he said, if you don't let me wash your feet, that you don't have any part of me. But he was wanting him to know that he understands that when you're out there in the world, your feet get dirty and you need to be washed. And we need to come and allow the word of God, it says the washing of the water, the word, to come and cleanse, to be healing and wash those things off of the world, off of us. The scripture here says in Isaiah 40, 28, he says, do you not know? Have you not heard? The Lord is the everlasting God, the creator of the ends of the earth. He will not grow tired or weary, and his understanding no one can fathom. He gives strength to the weary and increases the power of the weak. Even youths grow tired and weary. Young men stumble and fall. But those who hope in the Lord will renew their strength. They will soar on wings like eagles. They will run and not grow weary. They will walk and not faint. Lot, when he was in Sodom and Gomorrah, and Sodom and Gomorrah was a place where homosexuality was rampant, and God was going to destroy that place. In fact, Abraham pleaded and interceded, God, if there's 50 righteous, if there's 40 righteous, if there's 30 righteous, if there's 20, if there's 10, God couldn't even find 10 righteous people in that city. And he said he would destroy it because of the rampant sin, blatant sin. And we see that again in our culture now, that even as scripture says, people don't even blush anymore at the things that they do. There's no hiding it in a closet anymore. It's out and in the open, and people are proud of their sin. And God says we need to hate what he hates and love what he loves. He loves the people, but he hates sin because it separates us from God. That God loves us so much that he sent Jesus to be the curse. He who knew no sin became sin for us, that we might be the righteousness of God in Christ Jesus. That Jesus came to pay the price for us, because the wages of sin is death, but the gift of God is eternal life through Jesus Christ our Lord. That's how much God loves us, that he sent his one and only Son to pay the price, to step in and take our punishment. That what we have to do is believe that God sent him, that Jesus came in the flesh, that he died on the cross, that he rose from the dead, and that he lives forever in eternity, and that he's waiting and preparing a place for us. If we believe those things, what the word of God says, we believe them in our heart, we confess them with our mouth, we will be saved. He's coming again. And those who are with him, those who remain on this earth will go be with him. The dead in Christ will rise. There will come a day, a judgment where we stand. Every person's going to stand before God. And he's going to either say, step to the left or step to the right. I never knew you. Or come in, thou good and faithful servant. Enter into your rest. Into your rest. So if your life, you've been striving and there's chaos and things around you, the noise out there, the world is loud. It's loud and it is in your face. And God says, come to me. Get the rest, get the strength that you need. Let me fill you up again. Because we need him. We need the power of the gospel in this day and age to meet the peril of the world. And God said that he is going to do the miraculous. Why? Because it's needed. It is needed for the world to see that our God is still the same God who answers by fire, that our God is still holy. Yes, he is loving, but he is holy. And he does not give up one attribute for another. That you can't separate the love of God from the holiness of God. So today, if you're in the sound of my voice, you hear his voice. And I believe that Holy Spirit is speaking. He says, today is the day of salvation. Won't you come? Repent of going your way. You got to let go of all your idols. In fact, the biggest idol we normally have is the idol that we see right in the mirror. The idol of self that we put our desires, our passions, our ideas in front of a holy God. And he says, you got to bow, that you have to come before him and bow and acknowledge that he is Lord. There's no other name by which men can be saved than the name of Jesus. And if you've done that today, he says, then come and enter into the joy of your rest and that he will walk with you. He's given the Holy Spirit to teach you, to guide you throughout the age until he comes or he takes you home. And for those who have been traveling in this journey for a long time, and maybe even just this week has felt like a long week, he says, in my presence is fullness of joy. Won't you come? Won't you come into the presence of God? Allow him to fill you. He says, those who refresh others, himself will be refreshed, that he'll pour into you again and fill you up so that you can go back out there and be a light and bring a cool drink of water to a weary soul. Today, won't you come alive in Jesus' name?
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0: Right now, Hope Radio presents an inspiring message from Apostle Joe Porosich of MFC Ministries in Morgantown, West Virginia, USA. Apostle Joe preached this message at Restoration Church International, and he prays it will be a blessing to you today.
1: If you're a first-time visitor, we're certainly glad to see you. I hope you feel at home. Your life is a series of what you've been through, and you don't have to flinch or nothing, but I remember being Mr. No-Feel in church and everybody worshiping, and I had no emotions. Does anybody identify with what I just said, or am I by myself? Got a couple on us. You mean all you feel, all them things you're singing? No. Where I developed that, for just to give you something to consider, because I remember standing around feeling nothing for like a decade or so. Not a lot of emotions, not a lot of stuff in it. But as my prayer life developed and my dependency on God developed, the more God became real to me, the more I wanted to worship Him. It was directly related to my relationship privately that allowed me to worship publicly. And I used to wonder, why are all these people feeling all this stuff? And I'm like a tomato standing here. And I feel nothing. Everybody's got their hands up. Everybody's doing stuff. What's my problem? And it was that my relationship with God had not developed enough to know Him. And the more I got to know Him, the more I understood. But that took time. It did not just happen. And since God's in the healing business, for those of you who feel like you've been all beat up in life, you know you turn off your feelings, right? They just shut them off. Anybody ever shut your feelings off? I have. Too much pain will make you do that. You just tune out. Okay? You're sitting in a room, but you're not there. You're thinking about something else. And I used to do that in church. It didn't mean I didn't love God. I just didn't know how to love Him any better. You know, it's truth. But the thing that made me fall in love with God is He took me like I was. And He worked with where I was. And I just want to encourage you to feel free today. If you don't have all the emotions that you think everybody saw, that God is still working in His relationship with you, and you can have one yourself. And as that develops, the rest of you will develop. You know, a lot of times when people get born again, you know, they say they turn into somebody else. I believe they really do. And I've seen people who couldn't do much before they knew Jesus, that they can do all kinds of things afterwards because they got past all their barriers, that their self-hatred, their self not liking themselves, all those things that you get all messed up in your head. You know, your self-esteem can be so low that you'll miss all the blessings of God too. You know, in other words, you won't believe you deserve anything. I remember getting things from God and then giving them away because I just didn't feel like I should have them. How many of you ever did that? You got something nice and hurry up and got somebody else because you just feel like you shouldn't have it. So I think that everybody has a different journey. And the one thing I have to admit, we were just talking about it, is that I love about this particular church, and I'm not saying that because we pastor it. I think we have the most mixed group around, that nobody in this church is alike at all. Nobody. There's no reason to be here if you're not here for God. And if you're here for God, you'll stay and understand. But if you're here, you know, like in what I call the carnal relationships where somebody pets you and loves you and makes you feel good all the time, we do have that, but it's not the central part of the ministry. The central part of the ministry is you love God and you know this is where He puts you. And that's different because that has a purpose connected to it, not just an emotion. And in this kind of place, I look at all the people that have done so many things and how active they are. And they just kind of gradually fit into their place, and God uses them to do things. It's because God's building the house. You know, you can build it with human hands, or you can let God build it His way. When God builds it, it's a whole lot better place to be. Amen. Just a little observation over there while I'm listening to what God is saying after all these years. Well, it's Resurrection Sunday. You know you should rejoice. We're not going to die. Hallelujah. Aren't you glad we're not going to die? And if you don't know that you're not going to die, I hope we can clear that up today, okay? Because that was what the celebration was all about, the terminal part of life when Adam sinned and death came upon all men. Jesus came to undo that, And those of you who have people that are in heaven, you can look forward to seeing them. You just don't need to go right now, but you can look forward to seeing them. My parents are there. My daughter is there. I'm looking forward to going there to see them, but I'm going to finish here before I go, but I will see them. And I don't know about you, there are personal joys that come out of knowing you're going to see all the people that you loved, the ones that decided to make God their Savior, that you will see them again. And, you know, that's a comfort. It says, you know, comforting words, aren't they? If you lost people you love, those are very comforting words. You know, we have a whole list of people that have gone on to be with the Lord. So we're celebrating eternal life today, right? Prior to this event, there was no way out of here alive. That's why this day is so important and it is celebrated, because there was no way out of here alive prior to the resurrection of Jesus. He's the firstborn, the Bible says, of many brethren. And you were born again by an incorruptible seed, which means it's not going to deteriorate in this planet. It was an eternal seed that went inside of you and produced salvation. That's what the Bible says. And your salvation is eternal. You do not die. You just change locations. We all know our body's limited. We like to take off the limits. I think you should push them as far as you can, personally. I don't know about you. I plan on just doing something right up till the day I'm gone. I'm not going to stop and pause and wait to die. I'm going to live till I die. And I'm going to do as much as I can until then. But the Bible says it's appointed unto every man once to die, and after that the judgment. So death is as real as being born. So you have to kind of use it as a marker to live what you're going to live now while you're awake and while you're cognizant and while you can. Amen? So turn to John 14, 1 through 9 if you have your Bibles. If not, they'll turn up on the screen. How many of you still mark up your paper Bible and do it all the time? Okay. I read about, you know, I use this, but I like everything gets highlighted eventually. So it does. I want to highlight the whole Bible. That means every sentence has become important to me. Amen? So 14:1. I'll go ahead and flip over there. I was banking on that digital, but we're almost switched now. Amen. This is how Jesus talks. You know, he's very comforting, right? That's why when you were driven, just a little side note, when you're driven by fear, which is what the whole world is trying to put on you right now, is to make you afraid of everything. Everything you can think up, you're supposed to be afraid of. Fear has torment, and God does not talk to his children like that. He might warn them in dreams, but God does not terrorize people. God teaches people and instructs people, and he loves people. Jesus said, "Let not your heart be troubled." In other words, I'm going to do away with your anxiety, okay? "You believe in God, believe also in me. In my Father's house are many mansions. If it were not so, I would have told you." In other words, I tell you the truth. I don't lie to you. Okay? I don't know about you, but lying is a big deal to me. This whole thing is all about relationship. You got that, right? This is about your relationship with God and then how you relate to people because you know God. And your integrity will be your best guide. If you lie, you'll lose your way. If you lie to yourself, you'll just lose it faster. But if you are honest with yourself and you can brutally look at life's truths and make your decisions, you will be a great decision maker because you will filter them through the Word of God and not do them emotionally. I know that's easier said than done, but you need reference points to make good decisions. And if you're not hooked to truth, how do you make good decisions? How many of you, somebody told you make an investment and you lost money, you know? They might not have lied to you, but there's a hole in it somewhere. Somebody said they love you and you found out they didn't. I mean, lying is hard to overcome. It's like betrayal. So your integrity is what you got. And God's talking about that right now to somebody. Integrity is everything. Your integrity is how you make all your decisions. If you honestly care about people, you will do what's good for those people, if you're being honest. But if you say you love them, but you do stuff for yourself, you have to examine yourself. When I say do it for yourself, when it comes between you and them, you self-preserve. See how you need integrity just to make, you need integrity to raise kids, you need integrity to be married, you need integrity to go to work. It's the compass in which you use to guide. And he said, if I go to prepare a place for you, I will come again. So now the promise of him coming again to receive you unto myself, that where I am, you may be also. And where you go, I know and you know the way. Now, Jesus said, I've just spent 3 years with you. The cross is getting close. And I believe you know the way. And Thomas says to the Lord, we know where, not where thou goest, and we don't know the way. Now, he just spent 3 years talking to somebody, and he's saying, we don't even know where you're going, and we don't know how to get there. And he's told him about it the whole way. Isn't it funny how the Bible says, seeing you can see, you can't see, and hearing you cannot hear. So what does it take to hear properly? It believe it or not, it's a believing heart. You know, I just was telling somebody before I got up here, I kind of look at life, I believe the best until you prove me wrong. In other words, I want to do what God does. God gave his son for sinful people, and he believed the best. And I try to make it a practice of my own that I believe you will do the right thing, and you'll have to prove to me that you won't. Now, if you won't, we will make different decisions after that. Okay, I'm not ashamed. And that's not being judgmental or unforgiving. It's just making sure you don't get your clock cleaned twice. Okay? It's called wisdom. You can give them a second chance, but you might not put all your chips in. They have to do some proving after that broken relationship. Does that make sense to y'all? Didn't say write them off. I said pay attention. You know, there's a difference. So anyway, so Thomas doesn't know what's going on. Jesus said unto him, this is why you cannot get out of here alive. That's what makes Christianity different. You can't perform your way to heaven. I grew up Catholic, and, you know, I don't know whether I ever heard it, but it was unspoken that all your good deeds were going to get you there. If you did the right things, you were going to go to heaven. But, you know, the mystery part was you never knew what your scorecard looked like. Like you didn't know how many strokes you had for good and how many strokes you had for bad. So you lived in this mystery, and somebody would say you're going to heaven. You say, I hope so. I mean, that's all you could say because you didn't know that you were going. You were hoped you did enough right. And how many of you know that's really hard to live with, unknowns, you know? Did you pass the test? I don't know. I never saw the grade, you know. Did you get paid on Friday? I don't know. I never saw the money. You know, I mean, you want to know, okay? So the clarity of that is, and I know you know this because we celebrated it on Friday, an innocent man died so all the guilty ones don't have to. That's it. That is it in a nutshell. No matter how good you are, I have the hardest time. I have to admit, it's really hard to lead people to Jesus that are good people, because since they don't do anything wrong, they think everything is okay, but what they don't know is they were born in sin, and that's why they had to get born again. Because if you're going to use the system, orange seeds produce orange trees, apple seeds produce apple trees, fallen men produce fallen men. Adam fell, so the seed carried on all the way through. We were born corrupt in the natural when we were born the first time. That's where the expression born again came from. You must be born again to enter the kingdom of heaven. So you're not getting into heaven on any of your merits. You're getting in on the blood that was shed for you on the cross, because an innocent man died for everything you were ever going to do wrong or did wrong. And he did it. That his one sacrifice took care of everybody. That's why I always say you don't go to hell for sinning. You go to hell for rejecting Jesus. You know, I mean, we all sin. We all do. You never got mad and said nothing bad yesterday or day before. Come on now. Did you criticize somebody when you should have shut up? I mean, you know, where do you want to go with this? There's so many things you could do wrong, so it certainly can't be on your perfection. It had to be on somebody who was perfect, and it wasn't you. So God took a perfect man and killed him so you don't have to die. All you got to do is believe that. That's how you get out of here. Isn't that simple? Why does everybody keep score and religion? And God said, break down. We were singing, break down the walls of all our religion. Religion would make it performance. And you know how you can tell you're a performance person, right? You just keep scoring everybody. Well, they're not, they say this, but they do this. Well, you know, check yourself out. Maybe you say a lot of things you don't do. What I'm saying is if you start looking at everybody, then you get this scorecard mentality and you think you're okay, and you're not. You're okay when you say you're not okay. That's when you finally hit pay dirt and you think, I got it. I'm never going unless I get under him because he died for me. And he took all my penalty on Calvary. And that's why I'm getting to heaven. If it makes you look good, then it's not right. Because you know there's not good. No one was good but one, the scripture says, right? So when you go on his merits, you get in. If you're going on your own scorekeeping, you're not going to get in. You know, I was listening, I'll bring this up. I was listening to this guy last week on YouTube. He's a pastor, and he died. He had an aneurysm explode. And he died, and he was into heaven. He got to the gate there, and they told him, if you come in here, you can't ever get out. The angel said. He says, well, I want to tell God all the good deeds I've done because I want to negotiate because I feel like I want to go back to my life and he should let me. I mean, this guy was like 80 or 90 years old. I mean, he's not sitting there lying. You understand? And he said, while I was there, this shook me. He said, while I was there, 50 people got into heaven. He says, and it was great to see. He says, but 1,950 people didn't. And when he pleaded his case to God, he said, God, he said, I couldn't get in the gate. He said, he can hear you from here. It's something else. Of course he can. He pleads his case, and God said, you did all that for you. You did nothing by me telling you what to do. That's all works, and they were all for you, and you did nothing for me at all. He didn't tell him he wasn't getting into heaven. He was telling him he wanted to go back to earth. But he had no rewards at all because he thought he was serving God, but he was serving God with his head. And let me tell you something. This is your head. Well, they're no good. Look what he does. Look at that over there. That's how you know when you do that, you have missed the gospel completely because that's not how it is. That's mental scorekeeping that'll keep you out of heaven and send you to hell. Because when you repent, you're so sorry about what you are, you ain't worried about nobody else anymore. Something happens inside of you, you really don't care what they did. You're answering to God alone. He said, when I went there, I told God all that. When he told me that, I was devastated. And I left for a while and I started to go back. And then I told an angel, I said, I'd like to talk to him again. He says, when I went to talk to him again, all my works weren't important. I didn't even care if I went back to the earth or not. I just had to get this straightened out with him. Nothing mattered when he figured it out. Nothing. Whether he lived or died didn't matter. All that mattered was he wanted to be in right relationship with God. That's when you know you got it. It'd be awful to get there and realize that you're really not there. It's sobering, but it's Resurrection Sunday. This is we're talking about eternal life. I don't feel any remorse about talking about how to get to heaven on Easter Sunday or any other day or any other moment. That's right, Pastor Rena. That is what it's all about. Eternal life. I'm not going to get to see my relatives because I'm a good man. I'm going to get to see my relatives because I'm a forgiven man. Totally different. And the level of your mercy and compassion is the thermometer. You know, I'm not telling you can't have a bad day. If you followed me around for a week, I bet you could wonder if I was a Christian sometimes during the day. If you say, I'm just being honest, why lie about it? You know, you're not allowed to get mad and anything, come on. It's true. You got to tell God you're sorry, though. Remember, he says, if you repent of your sin, he's faithful and just to forgive you of your sins and cleanse you from all unrighteousness. But he said, if you say you have no sin, you're a liar. 1 John, that's what it says in 1 John. It says, if you have no sin, it says you're a liar. And God don't have to take your lies. You might lie to everybody around you, but God don't have to. He knows when you're lying and when you're not. And see, you can convince the whole world, but if you don't convince God, you ain't got it done yet. Because God knows everything. He knows everything. He's omnipresent. He's omniscient. He'll never die. He doesn't have to eat. He's just eternal life all the time. And he's the one you have to be right with. And when you get that in your heart, your gratitude level goes up about 50,000 notches that you're even allowed to do anything. Because then life becomes a privilege instead of a right. It does away with entitlement, and everything you get to do is a privilege, because you could be doing nothing and have no life at all. That's why some of the people who had no life at all turn out to be the best Christians. And they get criticized a lot because they bring all their junk with them into their new life and they have to get cleaned up. But they had no life at all, and they know it. And without God, they know they wouldn't have any life at all. So their gratitude is so great that God takes them like they are, and he will work on them. And while everybody's criticizing them, while he's working on them, he really just doesn't care. To him, to as many as received him, to them he gave power to become the sons of God. When you're a son, he can correct you, and it's okay. That's how you know you're a son, if you can take correction or not. Correction is evidence that you're a son. Even in your own houses, guys, with your kids. You know, the sons you can correct. I believe your whole goal is to be a father so your kids can be a son, so you can help get them where they need to go and them listen to you. I think the family is the model church. It's where you start to become a Christian, is in your house. If you can't be a Christian at home, you got to examine yourself, because it's hard to do at home. That's the hardest place in the world to be a Christian, isn't it? I got a couple of amens. Okay, I just got a few. We've been married 47 years. I'm a veteran. I'm allowed to say that stuff. You can be a Christian at home, you know, with each other. You're doing pretty good. How you treat your family is who you really are. So anyway, Jesus begins with that promise. And he says to him in verse 9, he says, "Have I been with you so long, yet thou don't know me, Philip?" Wow. "He that has seen me has seen the Father. How sayest thou, show us the Father?" He's saying, I don't know how to get there, and show us the Father. And yet he did everything the Father told him to do for 3 years. And he never caught on that that was God's character. He lived with the Son of God who never sinned and never knew really why he did anything he did. And I think Christianity can be like that for sure. You know, I told you I was raised in Catholicism. You know, we did the rituals. I had boxes. I was raised with, men have boxes anyway. I had the church box. I had the sports box. I had this box. I had that box. And I realized that God wanted my whole life when I really got born again. And I figured out, you don't have any boxes. You might have mental boxes, but he looks at your whole life. He doesn't look at your one thing, you know. And we go to church, and I never knew God. But when you get to know God, it's totally different. You feel different about everything. That's why you got to wait for people to get to know God. When you're a farmer, the Bible said, unless the corn or wheat fall on ground die, abides alone. He said, if you don't understand a parable of the sower, how then will you understand all parables? When you're a farmer, you know you plant the seed of the gospel and you cultivate the people as they develop their relationship with God. The worst thing you can do to somebody getting born again, you better quit drinking. You better quit smoking. I want to go, shut up. Feed them. Feed them the Word of God, and their nature will change in front of you, and they won't want to. But if you're going to make another performance out of it, when they had all their life was nothing but performance, and if you're going to tell them Christianity's performance, you're killing their faith. It's their faith in God that will change them. So it's painful to do, but you got to let them be themselves until God loves them enough to change them. But if you try to fix them, eventually they will hate you probably. Because they can't do what you're asking them to do because they don't know God well enough to do it. So it's the relational thing. All these songs we were singing are out of the relationship that's been developed with God, even the people who wrote them and us singing them. But I remember when I started, I'm standing there like this, everybody's singing, raising their hands, they're all having good, I'm thinking, I don't feel nothing. Don't laugh at me. Then that slaying in the spirit stuff where people fall down. I thought, what's happening? I never have fallen down, to be honest with you. But I never understood why everybody fell down. But now I know, because I've prayed for people when they fell down. It's something that God does. But just because I didn't understand it, I was neutral to it. Is anybody with me? Am I by myself? I mean, I remember all these feelings. Wonder what's going on here. Okay? But I had one thing that worked for me. I wanted God really bad, and I was willing to stay long enough to try to sort it out. If you want your hunger, see, remember, your hunger for God is what takes you into the places where you need to change. If you're not hungry for God, I really don't know how you change. I think it's almost impossible. So, Jesus is trying to show them his relationship. So this is all relational gospel. If you're trying to do religion, I'm going to pray that you get free from religion today and performance and scorekeeping, because it doesn't work. You'll end up frustrating yourself. People will hate you. You won't have much of a life. It isn't until you surrender and let God start to deal with you that you really have a life. And that's an individual thing. Okay? So, Jesus said to him in verse 7, he says, if you knew who I was, you'd know him. In other words, I'm God incarnate, and how are you going to know who sent me when I'm standing in front of you and you don't even know me yet? You know? So, when you think of carnality, it's a carnal relationship. It's filled with earthly and sensual desires, especially in reference to the kingdom of God. Now, you know when you get born again. This is my sermon, but this is all over. I'm out of it, you could say. When you get born again, until you get to know God, all you can do is serve God with your mind and your new spirit. But you don't really know what to do with God. Like, you don't know him intimately. So you have what I call carnal Christianity. You try to do things, but until you get the nature change, there's a war there. Anybody know what I'm talking about? Until it all your life all becomes God's, you always have wars, like compartments. Like, if God's not allowed in your work, you're not going to have peace over that. You're going to be a Christian over here. You might have this worked out. But when you go to work, you turn into somebody else. God wants you to be the same everywhere because you become a whole person. But it's done compartmentally. I remember when, you go to work and you feel different. And then when you go to church, you feel like, I haven't been here all week. But as you develop, your life just becomes one linear thing where you're living your life with God. And I don't think most people get there usually because they're so performance oriented and they think that they're going to get there by doing good deeds. God is harping on that today. We'll go to Luke 24. Verse 25. This is on the road to Emmaus. Jesus is raised from the dead. He meets some disciples along the way. You could say it's Resurrection Day. And he's walking with them, and they don't know who he is. Here again, what I'm trying to expose is the part of God that people don't know. That's what this is about this morning. Like, I thought I knew God 20 years ago, but now I know he's very big, and I know more about him than I ever did, but it's not enough. You put that back up there, please. Then he said to them, O foolish ones, and slow of heart to believe all that the prophets had spoken. The slowness of heart, the dullness. He said, your ears are dull, you can't see. There's a dullness that comes with humanity that you have to get past because your spirit wants God. You're blessed are those who hunger and thirst for righteousness, for they shall be filled. The hunger for God is what takes you out of all of those things. If you don't pursue God, that's why, I believe in a local church, absolutely. I wanted God so bad that we would go to church even if nothing was going to be preached because I didn't want to miss anything. Do you understand? Did you ever want something so bad? Some of you chased women like that, okay? You'd do anything. You laugh, but it's the truth. Some people chase money like that. When you want something, you conform your life to do it. And you can tell what you love by what you conform your life to do. So I was so desperate that I conformed my whole life about getting to know God. And if somebody was going to give me 1 4-second truth out of an hour sermon, I was satisfied with that, because that 1 4-second truth was added to me. And I would go for just to get the 4 seconds. That's how hungry you have to be. But that is cultivated, because when you get an appetite, you know, you get an appetite for what you eat. I mean, I had appetites for some really bad foods. They're all willing to take me back if I don't watch, okay? So, but the good food was better for me, but I ate the bad food and I had the bad issues. If I would eat the good food, I'd have better issues. It's just like that with God. Whatever you're feeding, you'll get hungry for it. And you can feed it with sports, you can feed it with trucks, you can fill it with anything, hunting, fishing. And I'm not saying all that's bad, I'm just saying when it becomes what you're focused on. A lot of times in this day and age, people are focused on recreation. And the world has become a huge arena of recreation and fun. It's all okay, but it can't take the place of God as well. So when you want it bad enough, you start pursuing God. You know, many things happen from the cross to the throne, to Resurrection Sunday, to the empty tomb. The biggest thing, first thing that happened is God was satisfied with sin. He took care of the sin problem. That's one of the things that this day is about, is Jesus took care of the sin problem. Turn to Isaiah 53. 53:11 is where we're going, but I'm building, but I'm really trying to get you out of some things. I hear God wanting to get people out of things. Then he shall see the labor of his soul. The King James says travail. I personally think travail is a better word for it, because when you're travailing for something, you are really, you know, you're after it. And be satisfied. By his knowledge, my righteous servant shall justify many, for he shall bear their iniquities. Jesus' death was to deal with your sin problem. That's why he came. By him doing that, and this was 600 years before he did it, roughly, this was written, he dealt with our sin. Biblically, we have a foundation for that. He was a servant. The Lord, Isaiah 42:21. This is so good. The Bible is a wonderful book, Isaiah 42:21. Here again, written a long time ago. The Lord is well pleased for his righteousness' sake. Listen to this. He will exalt the law and make it honorable. That reminded me of today. Everybody is dishonoring the word of God completely and just doing what they want to do. The world is just tread all over it. By Jesus' obedience, he exalted the laws of God. He never broke one. His obedience made God's word honorable. He lived it out and proved that it works. Right in front of us. It's, you know, you guys say this in other sermons. It's hard to deal with people that don't believe you. You don't even want to talk to them for more than a couple minutes. You're looking, you ever, don't flinch. You're looking them in the eye and you know they're just looking at you, don't believe a thing you're saying. You know, I just want to go like this and quit to finish my sentence and leave, because I know we're not going to get nowhere. I mean, even if it's about anything. Your word creates your audience. If you don't keep your word, you're not going to have a good audience. If you have integrity, people will listen to you. Keep that in mind. A good name is really worth having. That's how you get loans and everything. You know that, right? Now, you used to. You used to be, you had to qualify, and I don't know what happened. But I guess the greed of loaning the money, trying to get the interest, I don't really know. That's a whole new topic. But your word is where all your integrity comes from and your dealings. I say this all the time. I love the old-fashioned way of doing business where you knew everybody. Because if you didn't pay the people you knew, everybody knew you didn't pay the people you knew. There was an account. We've done away with all the accountability. In a small town, everybody knows everybody. And if your word's no good, everybody say, he's no good. You can't do business with him. But in if you have a good name in that town, you can go get anything you need, because they all trust you. They trust your word. that accountability was really good for character development. Isn't it funny how society could even develop your character if you do things the godly way? So Romans 5:18. Therefore, as through one man's offense, that would be Adam, judgment came on all men, resulting in condemnation, even so through one man's righteousness act, the free gift came to all men, resulting in justification. In other words, Adam brought death, Jesus brought life. You get in Jesus, you got life. Now, we're not going to teach about this today, but you got to understand, there's a whole curse that you get redeemed from when you accept Jesus, because the Bible says Christ has redeemed us from the curse of the law, becoming a curse for us. He bore the curse by the beating. The crown of thorns you saw when you walked in was what they put on his head, and they beat him, and he suffered, and he died, and was buried. All of that was to bear the curse that was upon man. You actually are, so you, as you learn what God bought for you, you get redeemed from many, many things, and you walk out of many things as you learn what the Bible has to say about what. Most people don't even know what a curse is or what it says. I'll give you a little hint, just one. And we're living it in America right now because it says the foreigner among you will rise up and he'll lend to you and you'll have to borrow from him. That's a curse for disobedience. If you don't have nothing to do one day, go read Deuteronomy 28 for something to do. It'll define our location. If you don't know what's going on, you can't figure it out by reading the paper, and you watch the news and all the articles, just go read Deuteronomy 28, read the blessings and read the curses, and you will say, that's right there. It's in there. Sometimes you don't have to look at the news, you've got to look at the Bible, because it'll define what's going on, and it won't be opinionated by men. It'll be God's word. And God is not a man that he should lie, nor the son of man that he should repent. Every word of God is true. Let God be true and every man a liar. Anything you hear that does not match the word of God is a lie or a lesser truth. So if you're going to make good decisions about genders, sex, marriage, money, kids, business, marriage, whatever it is, right? It's all in there. And when you get enough of that in you, you begin to make good decisions, and all of a sudden, without you looking, your life starts to improve one little step at a time. You get a little more money in the bank. You get a little more health. You learn how to stay healthy. Your kids start listening to you. You don't know exactly what you did. All you did was start obeying, and you go, oh, that worked. That's the way the Bible, I'm serious. You got to obey it first, and then you see it working. But you got to obey it by faith and trust God's word over what you think, and then you get the results. And they kind of surprise you. It says these blessings will come upon you and overtake you. They'll just show up. Not because you're good, because you listened. Isn't it interesting how you turn your life around by listening instead of thinking? Now, if the natural mind will tell you what to think, but God will tell you what works. The Bible says the carnal mind is an enmity against God. Enmity means strong hatred. Don't flinch again. How many of you have noticed your mind don't want to do what it's supposed to do? You actually, that's why I said the last time I preached, you serve God with your will, not with your mind. My will has to tell my mind, no. No, we're not doing that. You hear that? We're going to do this because this is what it says. I don't care what you think. I mean, don't you ever have those discussions with yourself? If you don't, you should. Because what you think will be comfort, nice. You'll benefit. You'll get to be what you want without changing. You will not be challenged. You just be fuzzy little self there. Getting your butt kicked by the devil. Kids crazy. No money. All that stuff. That's what happens. Everybody who's been through. See, I've been through this. I don't want to talk about it. If you haven't been through it, you can't talk about it. God's word is true and it does work. And if you pretend it doesn't, you won't get the results that it promised. But it will challenge your character in every way. Every way. So the enemy was defeated. God made a show of him openly. That's what happened on Calvary and in hell. I was just telling somebody before church today, I don't, you know, there's not much written about went on in hell. You know, when Jesus went to hell for 3 days, the Bible says, because he, like Jonah, was in the belly of the whale, he was in hell for 3 days. All I know is whatever went on down there, because there's no descriptions, is he come out with the keys and said, "Behold, I have the keys of hell and death." That's what I know. I don't know what went on down there, and maybe you guys, you Bible people might know. I can't see where any conversations were, what went on while he was down there. But I promise you this, when he come out with the keys, whatever went on down there was right as rain, as they say. He defeated the devil, gave us eternal life, and said, "Behold, I have the keys of hell and death. You don't have to die. I got the keys here, baby. You don't have to. I got unlocked the door for the captives. Whoever wanted came out with me." That's all I need to know, because if I don't understand it, I'm sorry. I can live with not understanding as long as I know it's him that said it. He gave us eternal life. I don't need to know all the rules, and if he wants to tell me, I'll learn them as I go through life. But I accept the fact that he defeated the devil. The Bible says he made a show of him openly. So, just a little thing on faith, which I rewrote the sermon 3 times, okay? So you're getting a little bit of everything. The thing about faith, this is what you, those, because we're living in such perilous times right now, and it's hard to navigate. This is what I know. He defeated the devil then. So whatever it is, we've already won. So it's done. We're walking it out. We already won. I defeated the devil. Now you go in my name. Because every time you say my name, he's going to remember what happened to him in hell when I come out with the keys. Jesus is bad. He really is. He's called our champion. He's a warrior. And he defeated the devil. Now, here's the thing that every Christian fights is the devil is still trying to overthrow God. That is how much of an enemy he is. Anybody who's trying to overthrow God is crazy anyhow. All right? So he's nuts. You're dealing with a lunatic that's totally irrational, and anytime you expect rational behavior out of him, you're going to get mixed up. He lost already, and he is spending all of his time trying to convince you that he didn't, because he's a liar, and he was

everything he says is a lie against the gospel. So if you ignore it, most of it's going to go away, because guess whose authority he has to use? Yours. He needs your mouth, because your mouth is a Christian mouth and it carries the authority, and he gets to do what you say, not what he says. He threatens, but it doesn't come to pass till you agree with him. That's why fear will make you say things that'll cause you to fail. Am I making any sense here? I'm biblical, in case you want to know. It's your tongue. When you repeat what he says, you're reinforcing what a liar said. You're quoting a liar. The devil said he's going to do this. You know, people are going to do this. Who cares? God, I thank you I'm protected. I thank you I walk in divine health every day. I thank you, Jesus, you defeated the devil. You said this is the victory that overcomes the world. Even our faith, we already won. We're going to live like we already won in the name of Jesus. That's why you look at it. You certainly don't quote a liar. Why would we want to quote a liar anyway? Quote somebody who always tells the truth and has perfect character. Now, you're going to get what you've been watching and what you've been feeding. You feed on them lies, you're going to repeat all them lies. If you study God's word, then you'll talk different than somebody who don't. And there's plenty of voices on the tubes, YouTubes and tubes. Anywhere you want to get your information, you can get it all. Every sin in the world is out in public right now, on purpose, to make us think they're winning. You know what I learned about life? When somebody gets real mouthy, that they're afraid of losing. Because he's a bully and a liar. Best thing you do with the devil most time is ignore him. Jesus ignored him. He just went about his business. Get behind me, Satan. As he is, so are we in this world. I'm going to close with this, because this is what he did. He dealt with your sin. He dealt with the devil, and then he told us to go deal with the devil. So in my name, lay hands on the sick, and they shall recover. Isn't it funny how we've let public, well, some of you might see us. I can't do that in front of everybody at work. I can't. If they say you can, you can. You can't go infringing on nobody. Everybody has a free right. But if they're sick and you say, can I pray for you? And they say, yeah, I say, where do you want me to do it? Where do you want to do it? Cast out devils, speak with new tongues. You lay hands on the sick and they recover. But we're paralyzed by threats, lies. Paralyzed by lies. Give me a grace for the truth that I don't believe a lie. Sound familiar? Those of you who've been in here. If you would, stand to your feet. We are never dying spirit beings made in the image of God, carry the authority of God. You're a God class being. Not because you're God, but God made you. You're a never dying spirit being made in his image. Let us make man in our own image. That's who you are. But how you see yourself determines what you do. And I hate to say this, but overcoming some really bad low self-esteem, this was a real challenge for me. I learned this over years of getting my mind renewed and finding out the highest thing you can be, and this is where we started, the highest thing you can be in the kingdom of God is a son or a daughter. It's not a preacher. It's not a perfect Christian. It's not some guy who makes $1 million and saved the world. It's a son or a daughter. Whether you're in jail, you're his son. Whether you're in the mountain, how great you're a football player, whatever, you're still his son, right? To God, you're a son first. This is my beloved son in whom I'm well pleased. Listen to him. To as many as received him, again, he gave power to become the sons of God, even to them that believe on his name. Where the devil steals the identity is in your lack of knowledge of being a son of God. Because if you're a son of God, then you're an heir. You're a joint heir to what Jesus paid for. But if he can steal your sonship, he can steal, even though you read the promises, you won't see them. Because your paradigm is, it just can't be for me. And that's a big one. Because depending on how you

0: treated your whole life determines whether you can believe any of that or not. And you have to overcome all the words that have been spoken over you, all the experiences you had, everything that steals your image that you're made in His image. I've learned this. Your boldness comes from your knowledge of being a son. It doesn't come from some great courage. When you know you're loved, you'd be surprised how bold you can be. Insecurity makes you doubt yourself all the time. But when you know who you are as a son or a daughter, there's a confidence you get that you just can't get nowhere else. Father, I thank You for all of these wonderful people. God, we're so glad to be here together as family this morning. Thank You, Father, for everybody that's in the sound of this voice this morning. I pray, Lord, that my words would be Your words. I really didn't want nothing in this. I wanted it to be You. I thank You for this wonderful place with these wonderful people. These are Your sons and daughters. These are Your children. You said when we pray, we should call You Father. Right up front, Jesus said, say, our Father. I thank You, God, that You see us as sons and daughters, and we will be secure in who we are, and when we're threatened or challenged, we will be like Jesus. We will quote Scripture. Deliver us from quoting demonic lies. We will quote truth. Thy word is truth. Thank You, God, for what You're doing today. Thank You, God, that this will be a godly day. I don't care what the devil said about today. You're God, He's not. You are God. You have final say in everything. And we will live like we believe You, we will live like we trust You, and we will be Your sons and daughters. Thank You, God. If you are here this morning and you don't know the God that I'm talking about, today's your day. God loves you. He gave His life for you. I just spent an hour, 45 minutes telling you that He died for everything you've ever done wrong. He took the punishment so you don't have to die. That's true love. You know, no greater love is the man lay down his life for you. That's the greatest love you can have. If somebody would die for you. If that's you this morning, would you please raise your hand? Today you pass from death to life. I preach it and I still remember when I got saved, so it's still fresh for me. It's always fresh for me. I hope it never goes away. I hope I never move away from the cross. Thank You, Jesus. Thank You, Lord. Don't hesitate, that's for sure. You know, I have a saying around my house, when's the best time to do it? We say now. When's the best time to fix something? When it's right in front of you. That's when you fix it. Thank You, Jesus. I feel God's love for all of you. Thank God He lets me feel now, huh? I used to stand around like a pencil in church and not feel a thing. But now I'm connected enough that He can touch me. Father, I pray for the people in this room. I thank You, God, that their relationship will do nothing but improve from here on out. And I thank You, God, as the vertical relationships improve, the lateral ones will improve as well. I thank You there'll be a diminishing of the carnal life and a raising up of the spiritual life in the houses. In the name of Jesus. Thank you, God, for sending your son to the cross to be brutally beaten so that you didn't have to have us get brutally beaten. Thank you, God, for sending your son, your only son, so that you can have many more sons. Lord, you purchased all of us with the blood of Jesus. That holy presence, I almost don't want to talk, you know. God's the best minister in the world, you know, ever been. I mean, I can not talk and he can help you. He's capable of that. He made you. He knows exactly how to talk to you. You're dealing with your maker this morning. The one who formed you and shaped you, gave you the parents you had, gave you the brothers and sisters that were in your house, gave you the wife that you have, the kids you have. I know none of us had everything perfect, but he gave you what you have, and he can make good out of all of it because he's done it. He just knows how. He just knows how. I can't tell you how. You might have had crazy parents. I've been a crazy parent sometimes, so I can't say nothing. But even if you did, he can make good out of it. I don't know how. He just does it. He tells you what was right, what was wrong, what to remember, what to forget. And you'll have a proper perspective of how he sees things. Father, thank you again. We bless you. We honor you this morning. And we're glad to be your sons and daughters today. In the name of Jesus. Amen.
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3: 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Serve.

So here is the good news, my friends. The good news. There is, therefore, now no condemnation, no punishment, no curse for all those who are in Christ Jesus. All your fears have been taken away. Instead, hope has been given. Because God, out of His great love, redeemed us on the cross. So now, my friends, no power of hell and no scheme of man

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